0: In the program Spotlight, now we bring you a discussion on decoding India's strong GDP growth performance in financial year 2025-26. The participants are Dilip Chinoy, former Secretary General FICCI, and Rajesh Lake, anchor.
1: Good evening and welcome to Spotlight. My name is Rajesh Lake. India has just delivered a number that's making the world sit up and take notice. Real GDP for FY 2025-26 grew at 7.7%, with the final quarter clocking an even sharper 7.8%, a performance that defied global headwinds, geopolitical turbulence, and cautious forecasts. The question is, what's really powering this engine? Is it sustainable? And what does it mean for every Indian? To decode this, I have with me one of India's most respected voices on economic policy and industry, Dilip Chinoy, former Secretary General of FICCI, a man who has spent decades at the intersection of policy, business and growth. Dilip, a warm welcome to Spotlight.
2: Thank you, Rajesh.
1: Dilip, India's real GDP has reached 7.7% headline number. And when you heard that, what was your gut reaction? Was it surprise? Was it validation or something else entirely?
2: So, Rajesh, let's see what was the general expectation or the impact on the general public. I think first, this was above most expectations and stronger than concerns around global trade and tensions and the geopolitical uncertainty. So if you look at it, last quarter, 7.8, despite the current Middle East crisis starting in February, was really very positive and it surprised everyone. And I think what, at least for the last year, I think India has not just avoided a slowdown. It has outperformed expectations. And of course, the challenge now is the debate then was not whether India is growing, but whether this growth can be sustained and broadened. So I think this is very important to understand that for most watchers of the economy, the 7.7% growth number for FY26 was unexpected and a very pleasant surprise and has lifted the spirits of a lot of people and a lot of citizens in the country.
1: So having said that, the FY25, as you said, posted 7.1% growth and now FY26 has surpassed that. What structurally shifted between the two fiscal years?
2: Okay, so if you look at it structurally, then you can look at it what actually the key drivers and two, how did different sectors perform? Okay, so first, I think there was sustained investment, both by the government, which grew at a fast pace, but also by private sector, perhaps which did not grow at such a fast pace as expected. But very importantly, based on that investment activity, the construction and infrastructure spending led by government was far exceeded what people thought would be done. We were also lucky there was a better agricultural performance. And because of the better agricultural performance, there was recovery in rural demand, which was a challenge when we went in the initial post-COVID years. And of course, the service sector continued to be resilient. But if you look at the sectoral breakup of the growth figures there, so, it is very interesting. We look at manufacturing, trade, hotel, transport, communication and services, especially relating to broadcast services, real estate, IT professional services. I think all of these sectors really, showed a double-digit growth in 25-26. And very interesting, out of this, if you look at some of the sectors like manufacturing, hotel and transportation, or professional services, they showed double-digit growth both at constant and current prices. So it is a very interesting kind of a phenomena that these sectors really drove the growth. So this is perhaps not really merely a consumption-led recovery. Investment and construction have become important growth engines.
1: Even the tertiary sector, Dilip, finance, real estate, trade, grew at an impressive 9.3%. Is this the natural trajectory of a maturing economy?
2: Yes, Rajesh, it is a natural trajectory of the maturing economy. Given the fact that a lot of the sectors that I just highlighted actually also have a service element in it. Although those sectors grew at double digit, the services sector also, the sector that you mentioned, actually grew at 9.9%. So it's a very interesting kind of a situation. But I think, you know, what we need to look at and what the GDP figures when you talk about, we miss the point of the gross value added. You know, the gross value added, while GDP includes net taxes, etc., gross value added reflects the underlying production. And if you look at this time's data, you know, that while the GDP grew at 7.7%, the GVA actually grew at 7.9%. And this is very, very interesting. And that leads to a kind of an understanding that India's growth is becoming broad-based and is not really concentrated in a few sectors and large firms.
1: Okay. So you mentioned about manufacturing a while back, which grew 9.1% in Q2 alone. And the sector has sustained momentum across quarters. Does this signal that India's long-awaited manufacturing renaissance is finally real? Or are we still counting on a few large sectors to carry the weight?
2: You know, it's very interesting that you question this because, you know, there are two ambitions in manufacturing, right? The first ambition is that we want it to be around 25% of the GDP. The second thing is that over the last 3-4 years, we've done something very interesting in the manufacturing sector. And there's this whole production link incentive scheme, which you've announced, right? So if you look at the growth sectors, okay, the main drivers, of course, are the automobiles and auto components have had very positive years. This year also seems very positive. There is not only a strong export demand, but there's also continued export growth in certain segments. The second is pharmaceuticals, right? Both domestically and exports, we have actually done well. And there's a continued investment in healthcare manufacturing, also driven by government support. And very interesting is that there's a strong performing revival in the capital goods sector.
1: Okay.
2: If you see the April 26 data, the capital goods output rose about 16%, indicating robust machinery and equipment production. This signals an investment cycle revival. And then, you know, initially when you started off this conversation, I had said that the government investment is kind of much faster than private sector investment. Perhaps this capital goods is signaling a kind of a revival of private sector investment. But then again, the next sector is electronics and semiconductors ecosystem, again driven by the PLI scheme, electronics export or mobile phone exports, and of course, defense manufacturing, which is really driven by two initiatives that the government is taking. One is the Atmanirbhar Bharat push for domestic procurement, and second is looking at export things going forward. So I think if you have to sum it up briefly for the listener, India's FY26 growth was not purely consumption-led. The strong growth in manufacturing, capital goods, and private investment, which actually grew at over 10%, suggests a broadening of the growth base towards investment and industrial activity, which is more sustainable over the medium term.
1: So, Dilip, I'm going to ask you a persistent question about the consumer question. Private final consumption expenditure, according to the data, rose 7.1% for the year, but there is this Indian consumer truly resilient across income groups question that I'm asking, or is this growth concentrated at the top?
2: So if you look at it, I mentioned about recovery of rural demand, okay? It was helped by good agricultural performance, right? So a lot of this, especially if you look at automotive and look at some of the other sectors, rural demand, you know, tractors, all rural demand helped by a good agricultural performance. The second thing which is actually broad-based this consumption prior to the current challenge that we have is the moderating inflation during much of the year, which actually supported real purchasing power. This is, I'm talking before, you know, 1st April of this year, right? And there was, of course, continued strength in urban consumption, particularly in services. Now, the sectors that we are talking about, some of the sectors, hotels, transport, communication services, broadcasting, professional services, I'll leave out real estate, but those are more broad-based. They're not very high-end looking, you know, at one particular segment of the society. Yes, in the automotive, it's actually been driven by SUVs and luxury, but that's a small segment. Even retail, real estate, there are two things playing out. One is the higher income thing, but there's a lot of activity going on, low-cost housing, etc. So if I were to sum up again for your listeners and to answer your question very, very clearly, premium consumption remains strong. Mass market consumption has improved, but I think it's not as buoyant as most policymakers would like. And of course, you know, given that you question this, a lot of people continue to flag that consumption is not yet uniformly strong across all income groups.
1: Okay. So what did we go through this year? U.S. tariff pressures to a volatile global trade environment. The world economy has been anything but calm, Dilip. How did India manage to post such a resilient number despite these external shocks?
2: Okay. So it's very interesting. You know, we had the U.S. tariffs, which actually started much before the February disruption, which was because of the Gulf War, right? So if I were to, what is the most encouraging aspect of this FY26 GDP numbers? It's not the headline 7.7% growth. It is that growth was supported simultaneously by one, consumption, domestic consumption, two, investment, three, construction, manufacturing and agriculture. Okay. And also, what happened is, while we took a hit from the U.S. tariffs because we had to diversify export, you know, markets, however, it just supports that the economy's growth drivers are becoming more diversified and therefore more resilient to external shocks. But the external shocks that we are facing now because of the energy, fertilizer and other issues are a challenge going forward. And the key question really for FY27 is whether private consumption can accelerate further. RBI is not too sure, but they've given an upside and downside. But if rural incomes continue improving and urban employment remains strong, consumption could become even a stronger growth engine.
1: Now, India has set its sights, Dilip, on becoming a developed nation by 2047, Viksit Bharat. Looking at this year's performance, are we on track? What are the one or two reforms that could truly be the game changers in the next 5 years?
2: Rajesh, I mean, if you look at, do the maths, if you want to reach the per capita GDP and if you want to reach the size of the economy by 2047, we have to go between 8 and 8.5% every year, year on year, for the next years to 2047. So 7.7% is good, but our aspirational is 8%, right? This year, we're going to be a little bit lower. So therefore, we need to constantly strive to grow further. Given that one of the big challenges was that the FDI challenge, right? How do we get more foreign direct investment? How do we get more private sector investment? How do we increase savings? And how do we address the challenges of inflation and energy going forward, right? So if I look going forward, the government in the last few days has taken two or three steps to actually make foreign direct investment more attractive for certain segments of investors and is also looking at how to bilaterally increase it. So the government is doing that. The second is there is some still unfinished agenda in the ease of doing business. And the third is we need to look at some of the future sectors. While the biopharma was announced in the budget and AI has been announced, there are other segments like blockchain and Web3, like special manufactured products, very high-end biomedical products. And we need to identify four or five or six of some products where the world is going to be dependent and how India could be the number one supplier and holder of technology in those segments. And I think if we focus and do well in the immediate term, we have to address the challenges of oil, fertilizer and all, because we have to survive this and grow in the next few months to be able to build on it and lead us to Viksit Bharat, as we all are hoping, by 2047.
1: So, Dilip, that has been a genuinely illuminating conversation. Thank you so very much for being with Akashvani.
2: Thank you, Rajesh, for having me.
0: You were listening to a discussion on Decoding India's strong GDP growth performance in financial year 2025-26. The participants were Dilip Chinoy, former Secretary General, FICCI, and Rajesh Lake, anchor.
3: MITS 90.8 కమ్యూనిటీ రేడియో వింటూనే ఉండండి, విజ్ఞానం, వినోదం, సమాజ వికాసం కోసం.

0: In the program Spotlight, now we bring you a discussion on decoding India's strong GDP growth performance in financial year 2025-26. The participants are Dilip Chinoy, former Secretary General FICCI, and Rajesh Lake, anchor.
1: Good evening and welcome to Spotlight. My name is Rajesh Lake. India has just delivered a number that's making the world sit up and take notice. Real GDP for FY 2025-26 grew at 7.7%, with the final quarter clocking an even sharper 7.8%, a performance that defied global headwinds, geopolitical turbulence, and cautious forecasts. The question is, what's really powering this engine? Is it sustainable? And what does it mean for every Indian? To decode this, I have with me one of India's most respected voices on economic policy and industry, Dilip Chinoy, former Secretary General of FICCI, a man who has spent decades at the intersection of policy, business and growth. Dilip, a warm welcome to Spotlight.
2: Thank you, Rajesh.
1: Dilip, India's real GDP has reached 7.7% headline number. And when you heard that, what was your gut reaction? Was it surprise? Was it a validation or something else entirely?
2: So Rajesh, let's see what was the general expectation or the impact on the general public. I think first, this was above most expectations and stronger than concerns around global trade and tensions and the geopolitical uncertainty. So if you look at it, last quarter, 7.8, despite the current Middle East crisis starting in February, was really very positive and it surprised everyone. And I think what, at least for the last year, I think India has not just avoided a slowdown. It has outperformed expectations. And of course, the challenge now is the debate then was not whether India is growing, but whether this growth can be sustained and broadened. So I think this is very important to understand that for most watchers of the economy, the 7.7% growth number for FY26 was unexpected and a very pleasant surprise and has lifted the spirits of a lot of people and a lot of citizens in the country.
1: So having said that, the FY25, as you said, posted 7.1% growth and now FY26 has surpassed that. What structurally shifted between the two fiscal years?
2: Okay, so if you look at it structurally, then you can look at it, what actually are the key drivers, and two, how did different sectors perform? Okay, so first, I think there was sustained investment, both by the government, which grew at a fast pace, but also by private sector, perhaps which did not grow at such a fast pace as expected. But very importantly, based on that investment activity, the construction and infrastructure spending led by government was far exceeded what people thought would be done. We were also lucky there was a better agricultural performance. And because of the better agricultural performance, there was recovery in rural demand, which was a challenge when we went in the initial post-COVID years. And of course, the service sector continued to be resilient. But if you look at the sectoral breakup of the growth figures there, so, it is very interesting. We look at manufacturing, trade, hotel, transport, communication and services, especially relating to broadcast services, real estate, IT professional services. I think all of these sectors really, showed a double-digit growth in 25-26. And very interesting, out of this, if you look at some of the sectors like manufacturing, hotel and transportation, or professional services, they showed double-digit growth both at constant and current prices. So it is a very interesting kind of a phenomena that these sectors really drove the growth. So this is perhaps not really merely a consumption-led recovery. Investment and construction have become important growth engines.
1: Even the tertiary sector, Dilip, finance, real estate, trade, grew at an impressive 9.3%. Is this the natural trajectory of a maturing economy?
2: Yes, Rajesh, it is a natural trajectory of a maturing economy, given the fact that a lot of the sectors that I just highlighted actually also have a service element in it. Although those sectors grew at double digit, the services sector also, the sector that you mentioned, actually grew at 9.9. So it's a very interesting kind of a situation. But I think, what we need to look at and what the GDP figures, when you talk about, we miss the point of the gross value added. You know, the gross value added, while GDP includes net taxes, etc., gross value added reflects the underlying production. And if you look at this time's data, you know, while the GDP grew at 7.7%, the GVA actually grew at 7.9%. And this is very, very interesting. And that leads to a kind of an understanding that India's growth is becoming broad-based and is not really concentrated in a few sectors and large firms.
1: Okay. So you mentioned about manufacturing a while back, which grew 9.1% in Q2 alone. And the sector has sustained momentum across quarters. Does this signal that India's long-awaited manufacturing renaissance is finally real? Or are we still counting on a few large sectors to carry the weight?
2: You know, it's very interesting that you question this because, you know, there are two ambitions in manufacturing, right? The first ambition is that we want it to be around 25% of the GDP. The second thing is that over the last 3-4 years, we've done something very interesting in the manufacturing sector, and there's this whole production link incentive scheme which you've announced, right? So if you look at the growth sectors, okay, the main drivers, of course, are the automobiles and auto components have had very positive years. This year also seems very positive. There is not only a strong export demand, but there's also continued export growth in certain segments. The second is pharmaceuticals, right? Both domestically and exports, we have actually done well. And there's a continued investment in healthcare manufacturing, also driven by government support. And very interesting is that there's a strong performing revival in the capital goods sector.
1: Okay.
2: If you see the April 26 data, the capital goods output rose about 16%, indicating robust machinery and equipment production. This signals an investment cycle revival. And then, you know, initially when you started off this conversation, I had said that the government investment is kind of much faster than private sector investment. Perhaps this capital goods is signaling a kind of a revival of private sector investment. But then again, the next sector is electronics and semiconductors ecosystem, again driven by the PLI scheme, electronics export or mobile phone exports, and of course, defense manufacturing, which is really driven by two initiatives that the government is taking. One is the Atmanirbhar Bharat push for domestic procurement, and second is looking at export things going forward. So I think if you have to sum it up briefly for the listener, India's FY26 growth was not purely consumption-led. The strong growth in manufacturing, capital goods, and private investment, which actually grew at over 10%, suggests a broadening of the growth base towards investment and industrial activity, which is more sustainable over the medium term.
1: So, Dilip, I'm going to ask you a persistent question about the consumer question. Private final consumption expenditure, according to the data, rose 7.1% for the year, but there is this Indian consumer truly resilient across income groups question that I'm asking, or is this growth concentrated at the top?
2: So if you look at it, I mentioned about recovery of rural demand, okay? It was helped by good agricultural performance, right? So a lot of this, especially if you look at automotive and look at some of the other sectors, rural demand, you know, tractors, all rural demand helped by a good agricultural performance. The second thing which is actually broad-based this consumption prior to the current challenge that we have is the moderating inflation during much of the year, which actually supported real purchasing power. This is, I'm talking before, you know, 1st April of this year, right? And there was, of course, continued strength in urban consumption, particularly in services. Now, the sectors that we are talking about, some of the sectors, hotels, transport, communication services, broadcasting, professional services, I'll leave out real estate, but those are more broad-based. They're not very high-end looking, you know, at one particular segment of the society. Yes, in the automotive, it's actually been driven by SUVs and luxury, but that's a small segment. Even retail, real estate, there are two things playing out. One is the higher income thing, but there's a lot of activity going on, low-cost housing, etc. So if I were to sum up again for your listeners and to answer your question very, very clearly, premium consumption remains strong. Mass market consumption has improved, but I think it's not as buoyant as most policymakers would like. And of course, you know, given that you question this, a lot of people continue to flag that consumption is not yet uniquely strong across all income groups.
1: Okay. So what did we go through this year? U.S. tariff pressures to a volatile global trade environment. The world economy has been anything but calm, Dilip. How did India manage to post such a resilient number despite these external shocks?
2: Okay. So it's very interesting. You know, we had the U.S. tariffs, which actually started much before the February disruption, which was because of the Gulf War, right? So if I were to, what is the most encouraging aspect of this FY26 GDP numbers? It's not the headline 7.7% growth. It is that growth was supported simultaneously by one, consumption, domestic consumption, two, investment, three, construction, manufacturing and agriculture. Okay. And also what happened is, while we took a hit from the U.S. tariffs because we had to diversify export, you know, markets, however, it just supports that the economy's growth drivers are becoming more diversified and therefore more resilient to external shocks. But the external shocks that we are facing now because of the energy, fertilizer and other issues are a challenge going forward. And the key question really for FY27 is whether private consumption can accelerate. Further, RBI is not too sure, but they've given an upside and downside. But if rural incomes continue improving and urban employment remains strong, consumption could become even a stronger growth engine.
1: Now, India has set its sights, Dilip, on becoming a developed nation by 2047, Viksit Bharat. Looking at this year's performance, are we on track? What are the one or two reforms that could truly be the game changers in the next 5 years?
2: Rajesh, I mean, if you look at, do the maths, if you want to reach the per capita GDP and if you want to reach the size of economy by 2047, we have to go between 8 and 8.5% every year, year on year, for the next years to 2047. So 7.7% is good, but our aspirational is 8%, right? This year we're going to be a little bit lower. So therefore, we need to constantly strive to grow further. Given that one of the big challenges was that the FDI challenge, right? How do we get more foreign direct investment? How do we get more private sector investment? How do we increase savings? And how do we address the challenges of inflation and energy going forward, right? So if I look going forward, the government in the last few days has taken two or three steps to actually make foreign direct investment more attractive for certain segments of investors and is also looking at how to bilaterally increase it. So the government is doing that. The second is there is some still unfinished agenda in the ease of doing business. And the third is we need to look at some of the future sectors. While the biopharma was announced in the budget and AI has been announced, there are other segments like blockchain and Web3, like special manufactured products, very high-end biomedical products. And we need to identify four or five or six of some products where the world is going to be dependent and how India could be the number one supplier and holder of technology in those segments. And I think if we focus and do well, in the immediate term, we have to address the challenges of oil, fertilizer and all, because we have to survive this and grow in the next few months to be able to build on it and lead us to Viksit Bharat, as we all are hoping, by 2047.
1: So, Dilip, that has been a genuinely illuminating conversation. Thank you so very much for being with Akashvani.
2: Thank you, Rajesh, for having me.
0: You were listening to a discussion on Decoding India's Strong GDP Growth Performance in Financial Year 2025-26. The participants were Dilip Chinoy, former Secretary General, FICCI, and Rajesh Lake, anchor.
3: మిట్స్ 90.8 కమ్యూనిటీ రేడియో వింటూనే ఉండండి, విజ్ఞానం, వినోదం, సమాజ వికాసం కోసం.

several benefits and services, foundational tools for the modern world. But it also has several drawbacks. Let's understand why the concept of social media ban or boon is unpopular in nowadays. So let's we talk about some of the positives in social media. It was divided into society at large. It has breakdown for both sides. Boon. Its boon means it's a positive aspect. Global connectivity. Social media connect people across the world, engaging the communities, ideas, exchange and relationship, recording of geographic borders. Information sharing platform provide instant access to new educational resources and wide range of information, increasing awareness on global and local issues. Business and marketing are also used in social media services as a tool for business to react to their audience, promotes the product of their sales and receive the feedbacks, thus adding the growth and customer engagement in that business. It was taken by the social media. Creativity and expression. It also used to express themselves through posting videos, vlogs, arts, offering a platform for creating minds to share their work as exposing themselves in the social media. It gives the growth for them. Social media movements and achievements. Social media plays a key role in social justice movement, raising awareness and organizing the collective acts like protecting. Support network communication from around the shared expression where users can find emotional and mental support, especially in different times. So let's we talk about some of the negatives in social media aspects. So analyzing the social media called harmful behavior, including which can be several affect mental health. False news, misleading concept and leads rapidly creating confusion, fear and manipulating the public or people. Private, many platforms collect and share user personal data, which can be explored and combines the hacker posting risk to private and security. Addiction and time wastage. Use social media can lead to addicting, reducing the productivity and contributing the mental health issues such as anxiety and depression. Social media and self-engagement can help to people to engage themselves, but it also have a risk in social media. So before doing something, we want to see another people is watching us in our mobile phones. So the people who are using social media, they want to be conscious. So nowadays negativity are spreading too fast. False news are coming, and we know that currently AI was came, so it can tell what we are doing without recording us. So social media compares self control, identity, lifestyle, success, stories can lead to unhealthy comparison affecting individuality and

must be understanding equal measure to ensure a healthy and responsibility digital environment, promote digital literacy, and encourage mindful of balanced use of this platform. Sometimes using social media is very simple. We open our applications and search for something or product. Social media allows us to express ourselves, save to stories, engagement, meaningful dialogues. There is no doubt that social media has democratized the flow of information, allowing the communities to voice the concept for social justice and movement for positive changes. Social media platform has it transformed the dialogues, business, marketing, and providing the organization with optimism to react the and promote their product and services. The mainly people are using social media to promote themselves or business or exploring themselves by increasing their talent. So I conclude that using social media is not that much bad, but using once you think if someone is watching you in that mobile. So by exploring yourself in social media, think once or twice by doing something. So don't keep your personals in social media. It leads to danger in the society. So everyone are watching your lifestyles in by using social media. Thank you, listeners, for listening this information. 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

0: 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So my project is enhancing marketing and customer service of museum. So we know that museums are symbol for our history, culture and olden days and mysteries. So today we are using some of the technologies, transport vehicles and weapons and good infrastructure buildings. So these are all implemented by our olden days culture. For example, if we take technology, nowadays we are having many social media calls and video calls for communication. But in olden days, we have parrots and pigeons to communicate to other person in other places. And one more example is transportation. Nowadays, we are having many motorcycle, cars, bikes, logistics for transportation. And with the help of technologies, we are also building smart vehicles such as self-driving cars. But in olden days, these are not available. Only animals and bullock carts, these are all available. All this today we built with the help of the olden days technologies and weapons. Nowadays we are using guns, bombs to destroy places. But in olden days we are having arrows and squads to destroy places. So these are all we designed with the help of olden days technologies. So all these things are born from the past things. These things we can know and learn many things by visiting the museums. But nowadays, no one is showing interest to visit museum. So my project is to improve and enhance marketing of museum and provide good service to customers to visit museums and learn and explore many things from the museum. So coming to the problems of museum visitors often face several significant challenges due to manual ticket booking system. One prominent issue is inefficient and time consumption associated with the process. Long queues are common, especially during peak hours and weekends if there is any special exhibitions. So this leads to frustration and impatience among visitors. So besides the waiting time, the manual booking system also some disadvantage is incorrect ticket system. So and one more thing is in website or any Wikipedia, there is no proper information of museum, how many visitors are came. And events, exhibition. If a movie is promoting nowadays, all the details from A to Z is available on social media and Wikipedia. But there is no one small information about the museum. We can say that museum is symbol for our olden days. So this is one bad thing. And coming to my project idea, my idea is to replace manual ticket booking into an online chatbot, a good customer service to attract more visitors and especially children. Recommend a museum or event or exhibition, other details through rating and reviews to make them to visit the museum. And other hand, giving suggestions for museum to enhance their events and exhibition by collecting visitor ratings and reviews. So these can attract the visitors and they can visit again. By analyzing the details which we got from the users, so we can able to improve all the events. And one more thing is for promotion. So for promotions, we can use our website and social media and Google Ads. So one of the significant challenges I faced while doing this project is connecting the website to my online chatbot. So there I faced many difficulties and how I overcome is by watching YouTube videos I learned and I took suggestions from our HOD sir and faculties. So finally I implemented the project and submitted in SIH. We got selected. And next final coming to conclusion, to make everyone to visit museum and make their timetable means every person is designing one timetable for week to visit and coffee shop or hotels, movie to add museum visit into their timetable. So thank you. Thank you for listening. Hope everyone will visit the museum and know about our culture, history. Thank you.
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Welcome to MITS Community Radio 90.8. I am your RJ Geetka Chowdhury. So let's today talk about the topic of social media ban and boon. We open our cell phones and search for something, say a restaurant or coffee shop. Within a second, all our questions are answered. This is the power of social media, where we get to know any and every information across the world. Sitting in an Asian country, we can easily find out what's happening in South America or any another continent. But as they are, long as they light, there will be a shadow also. Social media is like that. I deserve the several benefits and services, foundational tools for the modern world. But it also has a several drawbacks. Let's understand why the concept of social media ban or boon is on popular in nowadays. So let's we talk about some of the positives in social media. It was divided into society at large. It has breakdown for both sides. Boon. Its boon means it's a positive aspect. Global connectivity. Social media connect people across the world, engaging the communities, ideas, exchange and relationship, recording of geographic borders. Information sharing platform provide instant access to new educational resources and wide range of information, increasing awareness on global and local issues. Business and marketing are also used in social media services as a tool for business to react to their audience, promote the product of their sales and receive the feedback, thus adding the growth and customer engagement in that business. It was taken by the social media. Creativity and expression. It also used to express themselves through posting videos, vlogs, arts, offering a platform for creating minds to share their work as exposing themselves in the social media. It gives the growth for them. Social media movements and achievements. Social media plays a key role in social justice movement, raising awareness and organizing the collective acts like protecting. Support network communication from around the shared expression where users can find emotional and mental support, especially in different times. So let's we talk about some of the negatives in social media aspects. So analyzing the social media called harmful behavior, including which can be several affect mental health. False news, misleading concept and leads rapidly creating confusion, fear and manipulating the public or people. Private. Many platforms collect and share user personal data, which can be explored and combines the hacker posting risk to private and security. Addiction and time wastage. Use social media can lead to addicting, reducing the productivity and contributing the mental health issues such as anxiety and depression. Social media and self-engagement can help to people to engage themselves, but it also have a risk in social media. So before doing something, we want to see another people is watching us in our mobile phones. So the people who are using social media, they want to be conscious. So nowadays negativity are spreading too fast. False news are coming, and we know that currently AI was came, so it can tell what we are doing without recording us. So social media compares self-control, identity, lifestyle, success, stories can lead to unhealthy comparison affecting individuality and body image. In summary, while social media provides many benefits like connectivity, information, sharing, it also provides risks such as privacy and mental health challenge. It impacts dependency largely on how it is used by individuality. Social media algorithm create echo changes, chambers, while reinforcement exciting beliefs while implementing to divine viewpoint leads to highlighted polymorphism and decreasing in willingness engaged in constructive dialogue and comparison. At last, ban and boon of social media must be understood in equal measure to ensure a healthy and responsibility digital environment, promote digital literacy and encourage mindful of balanced use of this platform. Sometimes using social media is very simple. We open our applications and search for something or product. Social media allows us to express ourselves
save to stories, engagement, meaningful dialogues. There is no doubt that social media has democratized the flow of information, allowing the

society. So everyone are watching your lifestyles in by using social media. Thank you, listeners, for listening this information. Hope you do social media on your wisely.